0: 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Live streaming at kpcg.fm.
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5: This morning, the Trump administration once again making its case for the president's ballroom after another shooting outside the White House.
6: Everybody inside, get inside.
5: The president was in the Oval Office when officials say the suspect approached a security checkpoint, took out a gun from a bag, and began to shoot. Journalists outside the White House running for cover.
7: Only for the two sides to remain far apart.
8: We have to evacuate shooting.
5: Officers say they fired back, killing the suspect. No Secret Service personnel were injured, but a bystander was hit and is in stable condition. Officials say the suspect, identified as 21-year-old Nasir Best, has a history of incidents involving the White House. Saturday's shooting came less than a month after the shooting at the White House Correspondents' Dinner and less than 3 weeks after officers shot a man near the Washington Monument after they say he opened fire on a Secret Service officer.
9: Oh my God, he just hit a lot of police officers. This car just ran through a whole crowd of Chicago police officers.
5: Breaking news on the city's west side. Five Chicago police officers were hurt after they were struck by a driver.
9: This dude right here just ran through a whole crowd of Chicago police officers. This is crazy, dude.
5: The driver, an 18-year-old man, was taken into custody and charges are pending. At last check, all the officers were in fair condition.
10: An Army veteran known for his large Trump displays and American flags outside his home has died.
11: He was brutally attacked last week, with the suspect allegedly beating him and then stomping on his head before a witness stepped in.
12: Harry died from his injuries Sunday night after being attacked last week outside of his Escondido home.
13: Businesses and neighbors who live along Aurora Avenue in Seattle say constant gun violence and sex trafficking has plagued the area for weeks, and they are fed up.
14: You can see several men duck behind nearby cars. One of them pulls out a gun and starts shooting. Seattle police say when they arrived, they found 40 shell casings.
15: It's like, again? You know, when is this stuff going to stop?
14: Rudy Pantoja shared this surveillance video with Fox 13. He works for the property owner and says they spent the weekend patching up bullet holes in the side of the building.
15: The heck are these guys, you know? Think they can just shoot up the neighborhood? It's insane. It's unacceptable and it's wrong, and the mayor needs to step up to the plate.
16: They're abandoning us up on North Aurora, and unfortunately I've got the bullet holes in my wall to prove it.
17: Neighbors believe the shooting stemmed from the ongoing sex trade on Aurora.
18: Detectives say that the issue of prostitution here isn't new.
17: Which is why neighbors have now placed these barriers on the street, blocking out traffic.
19: And so the barriers prevent them from zipping into our neighborhood. It contains the problem to Aurora, which is one step, is containing the problem.
20: Does that just tell you just how bad it is that neighbors are taking matters into their own hands, putting barriers on the road?
21: Yes, it is a reflection that we're not getting the job done.
22: Just a few highlights from this weekend, as we're just a few weeks away from July 4th, the 250th anniversary of the United States. And you've got a lot of commentators talking about America and the resurgence, and it's never been better. And then you've got just a steady stream of stories like you saw there in that opening montage, a shooting at the White House on Saturday, over 30 shots fired just outside the Oval Office, where President Trump was. I think he was broadcasting at the moment that he was in there. He wasn't leaving the White House. I think it was for his daughter's wedding or something. He felt like he needed to stay in the White House. Then a man opens fire on the White House. And that's just a month after another man tried to get into the ballroom where President Trump was to shoot at him and his administration. I don't know if any president has had more attempts made on his life. I know there was the Ronald Reagan shooting. There have obviously been successful assassination attempts in history, but how many attempts on President Trump's life while he's been in office than in Chicago. And this is not just Chicago, it's every major city, it seems like. They have these teen takeovers where they just bring all of their cars to these intersections, busy intersections, and have races. And in that case, they ran into police officers, injuring five. I'm not sure if anybody was killed, firing guns, and terrorizing these neighborhoods. And then that incident in Florida, the man who has some MAGA flags and American flags outside of his house is attacked and killed because of his politics. There's a lot of unstable minds in the United States, and the so-called solution, the Trump administration, is not healing America. It's not bringing peace and unity. And one of the big 250 celebrations that they're going to be having is this UFC fight on the White House lawn on President Trump's birthday. I think it's on June 14th. I mean, it's just a horrific sport. Human beings just beating each other senseless. And that's what's going to be celebrated on the lawn of the White House. More violence. Violence for sport. Is America healing? Is there peace and unity? Is this 250th celebration really going to be a celebration of you know, really something special? There are a lot of analysts that were talking about, well, each of these other increments in America's history, it was like a year-long thing, and everybody was excited about it. Malls across the United States, all the cities were holding parades and things for the 200th anniversary. And then this year, it's just felt like, well, it's being forced on you, and nobody's actually that excited about it. Is America really healing when you see stories like that? When you hear that, well, violence, the FBI has been pushing that stat, violence is down. And again, all of those government agencies, they cook stats in different ways. Maybe across the board it could be, but you just see unstable minds. Like I said, we were in Eugene, Oregon, and it's so left-wing in that area. And it's just shocking how many homeless people there are everywhere. You have to constantly kind of be on guard, looking over your shoulder. And it's the homeless people around, and then the employees at places are transgender. And America is not getting better. Maybe the narrative is shifting. Maybe there's the overall view. Maybe that the trans and the left-wing movement, it's not spotlighted. It's not as powerful as it was when it comes to the media push. But this nation is sick. It's filled with sickness from head to toe. Welcome back to the Trumpet Daily. We're home in Edmond in our main studio. Thank you to Mr. Palmer for taking the show yesterday, and then Mr. Stephen Fleury, of course, did the show live from the hotel in Eugene on Monday. We got to visit quite a few of the sites that Mr. Armstrong visited when the Philadelphia era of the church was forming there in Eugene, Oregon, and I'll comment about that a little bit towards the end of the show. And we got to, Mr. Fleury was able to film a few segments

and some of these really important areas. The backdrop has a story as well, as I'll explain towards the end of the show. But as we were going through there, I just thought about how neat it is to walk these places that Mr. Armstrong walked and to see that history. And it brought to mind a lot of David McCullough quotes that we've played on this show over the past decade, and we'll go through a bit of that in the end. And then I just want to conclude with a video about John Adams. And one of the good things that the White House has been putting out are these historical videos commemorating America's 250th anniversary. And they go through one of the founding fathers or one of the formative events of the United States. And they're pretty inspiring videos. So hopefully we'll have time for that at the end of today's show as well. Well, speaking about just some of what President Trump is trying to get done, they mentioned in the opening montage, he's working on this ballroom that they totally destroyed the East Wing of the White House to build this giant ballroom, and now it's stopped up in court. I don't know how it's possible that a lawsuit can be brought against the President of the United States for trying to build something on the home that he lives in. But leave it to the left. They will find a way to sue President Trump for anything, for the way he walks or the air that he breathes. They'll find a way to get a lawsuit against him so they can't build this site. But President Trump, again, he's a builder. He wants to construct a lot of things. There's a neat story about how the Trump administration basically took over this project in New York City for Penn train station, which is just a historic monument. But that was torn down. It was this beautiful structure. It was torn down. Oh, I think it was in the middle of the 20th century at some point. It was shocking that it was torn down so soon after it was built. And then what was built there is this pretty ugly structure. And President Trump, they've been trying to refurbish it out of the city of New York. And recently, because it's an Amtrak station, President Trump has taken over and they've released renderings. And it's this beautiful building. I don't think it's as beautiful as the original that was built there. But you can see he does care about the culture. He does care about architecture. He cares about what people see when they see America. But it's like every time he tries to do something that could be good and is positive, there's plenty of forces there to get in his way and to stop him. Another, again, I guess you could maybe call these positive stories. Ken Paxton, he won the Texas Senate GOP runoff. So John Cornyn, he's been the senator there for, I think, well over 20 years. He lost the primary to the Trump-backed Ken Paxton, and Mr. Stephen Fleury met Paxton. I don't think he came on the show. It was a couple of years ago. But Paxton was Trump's selection, and he won. So now he's going to run up against the Democrat in November there, and the Democrat there, James Tallarico. I mean, he's, talk about weirdos. He is odd. Well, odd is being too nice about it. So it seems like Ken Paxton will be the next senator from Texas. And a lot of people have noted, well, this is the off year when it comes to, well, the midterm elections, when you've got a Republican in the White House, usually it means the Democrats win the midterm elections. And it seems like that is going to be what happens. But a lot of people have noted the Democrat Party is so chaotic and is in such disarray that if Republicans can just get together and unify, they would easily win. This is from The Spectator. Why the Republicans are still more focused than Democrats. Well, I don't want to read all of that because politics is really getting annoying. It says, this doesn't mean Republicans will have an easy time when voters go to the polls in a few months, but the same blinders that led to the pundit class to misjudge the results of 64, 74, and 2020 are still firmly in place. The right is much stronger than its foes dare admit. And it is exhausting because they don't have the solutions. That montage there at the beginning, well, this is under the Trump administration, this is under all of these Republican governors, and they're winning races that they haven't won before, and the problems persist.
Again, maybe you can change the stats on paper. Maybe the gun violence overall is down. But you look at the minds of human beings, and minds are not being healed. There isn't peace and unity. There is division in this country. You look at just how much President Trump is trying to achieve and then trying to build. But then all of these things that seem like they're great for a moment, they start to crumble. You could look at the war with Iran as an example. I mean, that started, it was very swift and it was very strong and very powerful, barring troops on the ground, taking out those nuclear facilities, taking out a lot of Iran's navy. But it doesn't take much for Iran to push. It takes these drones that they can just load up in the back of a pickup truck and pop out from anywhere. And that's all it takes to keep the Strait of Hormuz closed. And now they're in this standoff. And President Trump is basically at the point where he's trying to bribe Iran to open it. It's not going the way he had hoped. This is from Tablet Magazine. Trump tries to cut bait in Iran. But these, and it's just, it's back and forth over, well, what's this? I think it's called an MOU, Memorandum of Understanding. That's what we're going to get out of this, is this one-page thing where basically, we trust that you're going to do this, and you have to trust that we're going to do this. And President Trump, it's just how naive they are to work with the Iranians. And they know, but he wants a way out. He wants to get out. So if it's this memorandum of understanding, or whatever that means, and that's the excuse they need to get out and let Europe deal with it, it seems like that's what Trump's willing to do. He's at the point where basically, they're using frozen Iranian cash as leverage, saying, well, we'll give you $2 billion if you open the strait. We'll give you $4 billion if you do it for this amount of time. $24 billion. And Barack Obama, by the right, and rightly so, was scolded for the $1.7 billion in cash that was delivered in pallets to the regime in Iran. And here you've got President Trump, at the very least, they're trying to figure out a way to not deliver it to the hands of the regime. I don't know how that would possibly work. But unfreezing this money, $24 billion in exchange for Iran calling off the drones so that they can open the strait. But these details, this is from Tablet, should not distract too much from the big picture. At its core, the MOU is a gambit to solve the Hormuz issue through a mutual lifting of blockades, punting everything else to future negotiations, something that senior officials all but admitted to the Free Press. However, as both hawkish supporters of the war and dovish critics have pointed out, even this represents a major U.S. concession to Iran. Trump is signaling that he lacks the will or ability to force Iran to open the strait. What had previously been only a theoretical Iranian capability, the ability to menace the global economy by throttling the supply of energy, is now a confirmed one. This is big. It confirms that they have this leverage, and it's, I mean, short of detonating a nuclear weapon, it's the most powerful weapon they've got, and they can push with it. As Bible prophecy says, is now a confirmed one, and Washington is reduced to plying the regime with cash in an effort to return to the status quo ante. The maximalist objectives from the early days of the war, removing Iran's ability to project power by destroying its ballistic missile program and severing its ties with its proxies, have been abandoned entirely. And they talk about how there has been quite a bit of success on that end. But like Mr. Fleury says, if you're not going to go all the way with it, it's a failure. And this has just so many knock-on effects that tie in to Bible prophecy triggered by a right action in confronting Iran. But there's weakness there. The pride of power, that lack of will. Tablet says, on the bright side, the deal does at least settle a question we've been toying with for the past few weeks. Since the start of Operation Epic Fury, and especially since the initial ceasefire in April,
Serious interpreters of the war have largely split

into two camps. One camp, the Plan Trusters, has seen the war as almost unmitigated success, attributing apparent setbacks to anti-Trump propaganda or failure to understand Trump's master plan. The second camp has argued that the war was a bit of a cock-up. Trump expected the initial wave of strikes to either collapse the Iranian regime or force it to capitulate to U.S. demands. When this didn't happen,